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2: Hello, dear friends. I'm Pastor Bong Fidakan. Thank you for joining me today for another message of encouragement. Many of us carry heavy burdens. Burdens of stress, worries, disappointments, and even silent struggles that no one else sees. Life can be exhausting. And at times, we wonder where to find rest. But today, I want to remind you that Jesus Himself has given us a beautiful invitation. Come to Him and He will give you rest. In Matthew 11:28-30, Jesus says, "Come to me, all you labor and are heavy laden, and I will give you rest. Take my yoke upon you and learn from me, for I am gentle and lowly in heart. And you will find rest for your souls. For my yoke is easy and my burden is light." What a comforting promise. Jesus is not asking us to figure everything out on our own. He is inviting us to bring our burdens to Him. Our worries, our fears, our struggles. And in exchange, He offers us peace, strength, and true rest for our souls. My dear friends, maybe you feel tired today, not just physically, but emotionally and spiritually. Jesus is calling you to come to Him. He doesn't want you to carry your burdens alone. Here is how we can accept His invitation. First, come to Jesus in prayer. You don't have to hold everything inside. Talk to Him. Lay your worries at His feet and let Him carry you. Second, exchange your burdens for His peace. Jesus promises that His yoke is easy and His burden is light. That means when we surrender our struggles to Him, He replaces them with His strength and peace. And three, learn from Him. Jesus is our perfect example of trust and rest. When we follow His ways, we will find the peace and rest our souls long for. No matter how heavy your burdens feel today, Jesus is waiting for you. Come to Him, and He will give you rest. Let's take a moment to pray. Heavenly Father, we come to you today, bringing our burdens, our worries, and our struggles. Thank you for the invitation to find rest in you. Help us to trust you more, to surrender our cares, and to experience the peace that only you can give. We receive your rest today. In Jesus' name, amen. As you go through this week, remember that you don't have to carry life's burden alone. Jesus is always ready to give you rest. Thank you for joining me today, and I look forward to seeing you again next time on Hope for All. Here at Hope Channel Philippines, we are sharing Jesus, changing lives. God bless you.

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1: Imagine yourself in Rome around the year 65 AD. The Apostle Paul sits in a prison cell, awaiting his imminent execution. For decades, Paul has ministered to both the rich and the poor, and has experienced both conditions personally. He has seen professed followers of Christ misuse God's gifts, seeking to glorify themselves instead of the giver. He has watched people exalt human achievement, admire worldly success, pursue earthly luxuries, and teach their children to do the same. Yet Paul has also witnessed something far greater: heart conversions, mind-blowing generosity, and lives marked by deep sacrifice. His greatest possible satisfaction, his highest privilege, the very reason for existing, was to lift up Jesus Christ and follow his example, who, being rich, became poor for our sake, that we, through his poverty, might become rich eternally. Now, with death drawing near, Paul writes his final letter to young Timothy. It is the testimony of a life fully surrendered, filled with wisdom, fatherly advice, and earnest pleading. He concludes with these powerful words: "Timothy, I have fought the good fight, I have finished the race, I have kept the faith. As we return God's tithe and the promise offerings, may this be our prayer as well, that by His grace, we will keep the faith and hold firmly to Him until the end. Let us put ourselves last and God first."
0: Makikita po ninyo sa inyong mga screens ang mga bank accounts kung saan maaari po ninyong ipadala ang inyong mga tithes and offering. Sa pagkakataong po ito, ay pakinggan po natin ang isang awitin.

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1: Every child is a gift from heaven. 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

0: Is it a big deal if you are a couch potato? Well, a recent study by the National Institutes of Health argues that physical inactivity and obesity are very big deals. Obesity and physical inactivity increase your risk for a lot of unpleasant things, specifically heart disease, type 2 diabetes, high blood pressure, and certain cancers. And these risks increase as we get older. So today, get up off the couch and enjoy some physical activity, which is another ageless advantage.
1: 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Para manatiling updated sa mga kaganapan sa Adventist World Radio, i-follow at i-like ang ating Facebook page, AWR Manila, at i-share sa inyong mga kaibigan.

0: Do you have high blood pressure? 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If you plan oatmeal for breakfast, a whole wheat sandwich for lunch, brown rice with dinner, and snack on popcorn, you've easily enjoyed your 4 servings. 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

0: After his wife passed away, would he ever experience any joy in living again?
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0: The island of Mindanao pulses with the sound of life. Towering trees are home to exotic birds gracing the landscape, while rivers and waterfalls carve through the fertile terrain. It is here where Elmer's story begins. Elmer was once a proud, involved member of a Protestant church. But gradually, he began spiraling into a world of gambling, alcohol, and smoking.
1: I loved my wife, but I also loved my vices. That caused her much suffering.
0: Her death compounded his addictions, leaving him broken and hopeless.
1: In my deep sorrow, I drank and smoked even more.
0: Friends, church members, and co-workers shunned him, convinced he was beyond help. But praise God, in his worst hour, God had not abandoned Elmer. A friend reached out to an AWR broadcaster to bring him a radio and introduce him to AWR programs. This visit and gift brought Elmer a glimmer of hope. Through his most challenging moments, Elmer could cling to the messages and promises for a better life. God was creating in him a new heart and a new mind. The road to recovery was not an easy road. Friends and relatives were not forgiving and continuously rejected him. Cravings for tobacco and alcohol were a relentless battle. But Elmer wasn't alone. The AWR staff continued to visit him. They invited him to Bible studies, surrounding him with love and support, becoming like family. With each visit, his faith grew stronger, and his vices slowly lost their grip.
1: Once the message reached my heart, I decided to give up my drinking and other vices.
0: After much prayer and study, Elmer joined 9 other radio listeners in baptism to the Seventh-day Adventist Church, fully surrendering his life to Jesus. Elmer's sense of belonging was restored as he now enjoys a new circle of friends.
1: I want to thank AWR Radio, and I want to encourage people who are in vices that with Christ it is possible to change.
0: Now, as a member of the AWR team, Elmer has found joy and purpose in his life, serving those who are trapped in similar struggles. Elmer's story is proof that no one is too lost to be found. Through AWR, lives are being transformed, even in the most desperate circumstances. Thank you for being a part of this life-changing mission. Together, let's bring hope to those searching for a better tomorrow. 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
3: It all started in a small upper room with humble, fervent prayer. Threatened by the authorities and banned from preaching, the church prayed, and two men witnessed with great power and grace. And people prayed everywhere, in one accord, in repentance, with confession and humility. The lives of people were changed. Two men started out on a missionary journey that would turn the world as they knew it upside down. And the message went out to the world beyond. Corporate prayer helped a prisoner escape. A king requested that his people fast and pray, and the enemy was defeated. A battle won without the need to fight. Through a faithful servant and a young queen's faith and courage, a people were saved. Stories in the Bible showing the power of united prayer.
4: 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Reasoning from the Scriptures, thought-provoking discussions on biblical truths. Revelation of Hope, unveiling the prophecies of the Bible and God's ultimate plan. 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
3: New outlook and a healthy lifestyle makes a big difference. 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

0: If you are eating to lose weight, then nuts like pistachios or almonds might be off your menu. But should they be? Two clinical trials compared the effectiveness of two different weight loss plans. Both diets were low fat, but one added nuts to the plan. Those following the nut diets stuck to their eating plan better and for longer, and in the end lost more weight. Adding nuts to a low-fat diet can improve your weight loss and is another ageless advantage.
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2: 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And it's pretending that you truly sing, that you truly know the song but you are not actually singing. So since the beginning of time, there's an issue of worship, man. Since the beginning of time. So if you don't worship, meaning you already worship. So meron ng kagaya ng episode nito, lip worship versus the heart worship. So God is not interested in a lip worship. God is interested in the heart transforming worship. God is not interested in attendance in worship. God is interested in encounter worship. That's why Jesus said in John 4, yun ang inihiling niya, you have to worship God in spirit and in truth. So truly, true worship begins when man meet God and change begins, no? Change happens, change occur, no? Yun po ang meaning at yun talaga ang essence ng context ng isang totoong worship. So again, let's discover. This is a Barna research, Revolution, page 31. And sabi rito, the biweekly attendance at worship service is by believers' own admission, generally, the only time they worship God. The only time they worship God. 8 out of every 10 believers do not feel they have entered into the presence of God or experience a connection with Him during the worship service. Half of all believers say they do not feel they have entered into the presence of God or experienced a genuine connection with Him during the past year. Oh, this is alarming, Ma'am Mildred, kasi 8 out of 10.
1: Yes po.
2: So, meaning to say, kung ganito ang nangyayari, sanay na lang na may worship, pero walang encounter.
1: Performance.
2: Opo. Yeah, walang encounter. Eh, mahalaga. Parang ang hirap ito sa tahanan, Ma'am, ano? Parang, nagbabatian kayo, pero wala lang. For the sake of hi, hello, parang gano'n. But true worship is really an encounter. You talk to God, you listen to God, you express your feelings to God. Meaning to say, you participate sa lahat ng bagay. Pero kung this is a true testimony, Ma'am Mildred, sabi niya sa akin, Pastor, aranas ko yan, sabi niya. 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Hindi pala ligtas ang kahit sino, even 70 Adventists or even siguro Baptist Church or even siguro born again Christian Church. So in many parts of the world, Christian life of sabi nito, Seventh-day Adventists is limited to a couple of hours on Sabbath morning within the limits of a church building. Wow, so parang, totoo ito kasi I started small groups way back 2019, Ma'am Mildred. And there's a testimony ng isang kasama ko, small group. Alam nyo, kami nga, Pastor, alam mo, darating ako ng 10 o'clock. Tapos uwi ako 12 o'clock. Babalik ulit ako next week na. So, that's how we define worship. Pero that's not worship sa context ng Panginoon. Kasi meron kaming biruan sa small group namin. Ayang yung Zimbabwe. 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
1: Ay, yung pala yun.
2: Zimbabwe. Dating ka ng ano, then uwi na, Zimbabwe. Pero, yun, Zimbabwe. Zimbabwe. So, sana hindi tayo nga Zimbabwe. So, sabi ni sa book, Disciple, Discipling, Nurturing, and Reclaiming, in the average church, only 20% of worshipers are active. The other 80% are pew warmers. Worshipers who check in or worship on Sabbath and check out of church life for the rest of the week. Wow, this is, I think, para sa atin, mga kaibigan na nakatutok dito, no? Napakahalaga na sa atin, this is a reminder, a gentle reminder from the Lord na that's not how Jesus see worship, no? So, sabi ni John Dibdal, many individuals approach worship as a doctrine to accept or believe, not an encounter to experience.
1: Parang Pastor, sinasabi din pala na ang worship is nagiging religious lang sa iba. It's a regular thing, you go to church.
2: Ritual.
1: And it's only limited in the church. Mm-hmm. Di ba yun nga yung sinasabi? But for the true Christians, in 20% is sinasabi, that's spiritual because there is something developed already, a relationship to do the mission, even outside the church. Yeah. Ang hirap pula talaga nito.
2: Yeah.
1: I think it's not only the Seventh-day Adventist, sama po kayo. Maybe other religious or sect are also experiencing this.
2: Yeah, kasi yung research kasi is Christian as a whole ang tinitingnan nila. 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And then pag uwi mo, sabi nga nung isang manunulat, ikaw ay ano, a new creation. At kapag ikaw ay new creation, ang sabi niya, the greatest explanation of the gospel is a changed life. At nakukuha yun kapag ka meron akong true encounter, true worship with God. Lahat, mayo, sa ating pag-aaral, Ma'am Mildred, doon ang iinog yung ating pag-aaral na talagang it takes calling, encounter, and response. This three combination ng worship, ito ay, kumbaga, nagtawag dyan, nangyayari. Every time we meet God, no? So, what is the meaning of worship? Gusto ko itong pangunahin na sa baba, no? Pero worship, sabi ni Jerome Skinner, is an attitude, an act, a practice of expressing devotion, no? Pero kung gusto nating pa-simplify, yan sabi ni Alvin Reed, true worship is meeting God and never living the same. 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
1: Yeah, may transformation.
2: Transformation.
1: Yes po.
2: Kaya, so, bakit nga ba ganon? So, we will look at it. So, number one, merong dalawang components, ma'am, ng worship. Personal and corporate. So, the personal worship begins when you have a devotional life with God. You have to read your Bible, you have the journaling, you have to read something na mag-ano sa'yo in your personal life. No, that's a personal worship. You sing, you meditate, you memorize God's word. So, we reflect on our life from God's perspective, focusing upon God, not upon ourselves. In your worship, you have you meet God and live change. So that's from the book Radically in Church. No? Sabi ni John Dibdal, it is a time of prostration, a time of praise with hands and heart uplifted. No? So, si Bruce Bauer ay binigyan na niyang emphasis yung kahalagahan nung pagdating sa worship. No, kahalagahan ng three major branches ng theology, which is the doctrinal theology, and the second one is the doctrinal, naliputan ko yung isa, no? The moral and the devotional theology. Ang pag-overtime, ang nangyari, ginawa na lang isa, no? 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And so, ito ay napahalaga na bawat aspeto, no? Kaya, si Bruce Bauer din, in-emphasize din niya yung informal and formational. Informal is the doctrinal side. Formational is this your devotional, no? Yung 700 stories from the Bible ay inaaral natin, binibigyan natin ng panahon, yung pinag-usapan natin noong nakaraan, natatanungin mo, anong sinasabi ng Bible tungkol, anong sinasabi ng story na tungkol kay God, anong sinasabi ng story tungkol sa tao, ano ang lesson na makukuha ko dito, and how can I, paano ko ito share sa iba? 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So, how important is personal worship? 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
2: And the power of sharing your story. 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
2: With your personal devotion with God, with your personal worship with God, set aside time. no, hindi pwedeng nagmamadali, hindi pwedeng minamadali natin. 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
1: Bite tapos lunok agad.
2: Inom na.
1: Inom.
2: Ayan, so, it's taking time with God. That's a personal worship. At, kapag yung personal worship, this is my own experience, kapag yung personal worship natin kay God talagang meaningful, yung ating corporate worship will be meaningful also.
1: Yes.
2: Kasi, ang mangyayari is that, excited ako na sabihin kung ano yung karanasan ko kay Kristo. 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
1: Yes.
2: Ipopromote mo. Alam mo, nakakain ako doon. Ang sarap. 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Ganun din, kapag ka nagkaroon tayo ng meaningful personal worship with God, hindi pwede na out of the abundance of the heart, the mouth speak it. Ang sabi ng Panginoon. So, kapag yung personal worship natin will be meaningful, our corporate worship will be meaningful also. No? Many worshipers find corporate worship a challenge because they also have not worshiped personally according to John Dibdal. Kaya the question is, sa ating lahat, as we go for a church gathering, siguro mahalaga maging reminder ito sa atin personally. Naranasan ko ba talaga yung worship? And pangalawa, kami ba, na-meet ba namin ang Diyos sa buhay na? Sa buhay namin, no? Sa worship na sinesir o na naranasan, no? Alright, so, yung Psalms 23, may napakinggan ako isang pastor, Ma'am Mildred, eh. Sabi niyo, Psalms 23 is actually a corporate worship. Na yung Psalms 23, ine-emphasize daw ni David na yung Psalms 23 is conversational ng mga church members, ng mga sheep. Kasi yung sheep is members. Yeah. Jesus is the shepherd. So yung mga sheep nag-uusap, ito yung magiging experience when we really have the personal worship with God. Sasabihin natin yung karanasan natin sa Panginoon in Psalms 23 context. Sabi ng isang sheep, you know what? Sabi ng isang sheep, nagkukwentuhan daw sila. You know what? The Lord is my shepherd. I shall not want. Sabi ng susunod na sheep, oh, sabi niya, totoo yan. Because he makes me to lie down in green pastures. And that is also a testimony, an experience with Jesus, with him, over the weekend. Or not over the weekend, it's over the week. No? Sabi ng isa, no, yung brother naman, ako din, alam mo pa? No? This week, Jesus leads me beside still waters. Sasagot naman yung isa kasi small group nga eh. Naranasan nila, no? Oh, grabe nga talaga si Lord. Grabe talaga siya. He restores my soul. No, he restores my soul. So, Psalms 23 is not a verse. Psalms 23 is actually an experience. When we have a meaningful, no? Meaningful relationship with our personal worship with God.
1: So, Pastor, parang shared worship. Parang gano'n. Ah. Testimonial ang dating. 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Kaya tayo may care group eh, to make it smaller and make it more intimate. Sana malaman yan, ma-reflect din ng ating mga leaders that it's very important that what care group can do in the church for a corporate worship din. Merong variance sa sinasa.
2: Kaya nga in-establish ng Panginoon yung ganong attitude, ma'am eh. Kaya nung, di ba, alam mo yung the feeding of the 5,000?
1: Yes.
2: Merong 12 alagad. 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So, true worship is relational, not transactional. Ano yung transactional? Yung transactional is human give in order to get the to get mindset, no? At ang example nito is the rich young ruler. Sabi nung lalaki, Lord, what shall I do to inherit eternal life? Sabi ng Panginoon, ginawa ko na to, ginawa ko na. Oy, you lack me. So transactional, sabi niya, ginawa ko to. So, you have to give me eternal
1: life. Nasaan ang kapalit?
2: Anong kapalit? No, parang, parang consumer and company. Parang, oh, babayaran kita, bibigyan mo ko ng produkto mo. Worship is not like that. Worship is relational. And the exact explanation of relational worship is Abraham and Isaac in Genesis chapter 22. No? Genesis chapter 22. Nagdala si Isaac ng sticks. Nagdala si Isaac. Aware. Isaac is aware of the lamb. Nasa ng lamb? Tanong niya kay Abraham sa tatay niya. Sabi niya, alam niya yung worship eh. So when you make God, you have to prepare. I have to bring something, no? Ang sabi ni Abraham, the Lord will provide, no? Dito sa relational worship, no? Yung relational worship flows from relationship, while transactional worship flows from the benefits. Ano magiging benefits ko niyan? 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I think, Ma'am Mildred, walang problema sa pagpunta sa langit.
1: Yes.
2: Pero that's not the goal. 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
1: Yes. Because we're going home there. Yeah. 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
2: 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I want personal encounter. 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And that is worship that I desire. I want you to really believe in me, trust in me, and express your love. 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
1: Mm-hmm.
2: So, experience,
1: kay iba, no? Parang ang anak ninyo is like a person who is supposed to seek God and believing na meron, may nakita siya.
2: Okay.
1: Ganon din sa atin, a relationship with God, you have to seek and believe na merong relationship talaga for something good to happen.
2: Correct. So, in closing, ma'am, may nabasa akong isang story sa isang book. Ang Agnes' story. Si Agnes is a prostitute sa Honolulu, Hawaii. Sa isang story, merong isang Christian doon, ang pangalan niya is Harry. 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
1: Amen. 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

0: 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Revelation of Hope, unveiling the prophecies of the Bible and God's ultimate plan. 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

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Ang Salita ng Buhay, inspirational Bible-based messages that bring light to every listener. 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Tinig ng Pag-asa, discover hope through testimonies and Bible reflections. Reasoning from the Scriptures, thought-provoking discussions on biblical truths. Revelation of Hope, unveiling the prophecies of the Bible and God's ultimate plan. We understand that life's questions often need answers and encouragement. AWR Storytime and Question of the Day, fun, engaging stories for all ages. 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TikTok, lively discussions on topics that matter most to you. 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Join us in proclaiming God's message of love and salvation. 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

In a time of economic downturn in America, a time of incredible financial uncertainty, people everywhere are seeking stability. With the job losses, the downturn in the stock market, with the volatility of American finance, people are saying, what can I count on? Where can I find something to hold on to that's solid? Let's go back. Back 2,500 years to the ancient city of Sardis, when the Babylonian Empire was extending its reach throughout what we would today call modern Iraq and Iran in the Middle East, the Sardinians were growing in power in the area that we now know as Turkey. Sardis, 500 years before Christ, was a mighty city. Not long ago, we tramped around in the ruins of Sardis. Sardis today is located in Turkey. It's in the middle of the Hermus Valley at the foot of Mount Tumulus. It is just a fantastic location. It is a location that's not far from a river, so the inhabitants of Sardis had adequate water. The valley is fertile. The climate is fantastic. They grew fruits and vegetables. They discovered in Sardis a gold mine, and they discovered multiple gold and silver mines, and Sardis became the richest city in the world. And it reflects that today. If you look at the columns in the city of the ancient temple of the goddess of Diana or Artemis, you see these huge columns, and you just can imagine the expense that it would have taken as the marble was imported, the marble facing from throughout the world to build this temple. Also, we see the ruins of a thriving community's large marketplace. There were silks and precious gems, as well as the spices from the east and carpets that were sold here in Sardis. Sardis had a very sophisticated city government. It had a senate. It had a very well-defined government that guided the affairs of Sardis, this very wealthy empire, an empire of lavish luxury. Here is a gymnasium that would outrival any modern gymnasium any place in the world today. It is a two-story gymnasium. It was huge. It was made out of marble. This is all that remains of the gymnasium. It had hot and cold baths and steam baths and sauna. It had exercise rooms and fitness teachers. And as you look at even the ruins of this two-story gymnasium, and you come close to it today, my wife and I are standing there, and you notice we look so small in the light of the hugeness of this gymnasium. The tile work was magnificent. You look there at the very carefully etched mosaics, and when you look at the floor of both the gymnasium and neighboring buildings, you see very exquisite, careful, hand-done, lavish tile. Sardis indeed was the center of wealth, the center of luxury. It was the center of the good life. The temple of Artemis, or Diana, was a temple dedicated to this pagan god. But as you wander here, there's something that catches your attention, something in the shadow of this temple. It is a simple Christian church that was built right in the shadow of this pagan temple centuries later. Today, Sardis and its people are gone. Today, this city of luxury is a city in ruins. Today, nobody lives there. Today, the gold has dried up. Today, nobody goes to the marketplace anymore. Today, the shops are closed. Today, nobody is sitting in the sauna bath in the gymnasium.
But there in the shadow of it all, as I came into this little Christian church that was built in later centuries, here is a cross that's etched out. There's something that still stands forever eternally, even after the glitter and glamour are gone, even after the luxury are gone. The cross of Jesus Christ still speaks to that generation and to ours. It speaks of lasting eternal riches. It speaks of something that will last forever, something that's enduring. The cross speaks of forgiveness and mercy and grace. The cross speaks of power. The cross speaks to that generation and ours of eternal life. The king of Sardis was a man by the name of Croesus. It is said that Croesus was the wealthiest man in the world. Croesus lived from 570 BC to 546 BC. He was considered to be the wealthiest man in the world at the time. Gold and silver coins were first used in Sardis. We do not have a record of gold and silver coins being used before this period of time in Sardis, but they were used first in Sardis. Croesus asked a wise philosopher from Athens. A philosopher from Athens came to visit Croesus, and Croesus said to him, "Of all the men you've ever met, who's the happiest?" Now he expected the wise philosopher from Athens to say, "It's you, Croesus! You're the wealthiest man in the world! Look at your luxury! You are the happiest man!" And the philosopher said this. The sage said, "I see that thou art wonderfully rich and art lord of many nations, but with respect with that wherein thou questionest me, I have no answer to give until I hear that thou hast closed thy life happily." In other words, Croesus, he who dies well has lived well. But he who lives well and does not die well has not lived at all. Croesus, when you come to the end of your life, will you look back over your life and say, "I've lived in luxury, but it has evaporated through my fingers like grains of sand"? Will Croesus, you say, at the end of your life, "The things that I've worked for in vain"? Because at the point of death, the thing you care about more than anything else is eternity. In the past, as well as in the present, our wealth can be gone overnight. The wise man was right when he counseled Croesus that it was not the wealth he had that determined his happiness, but the wealth of his character and the wealth that he shared. We are living at a very precarious time in American history. Every place you look, you see American finances overextended. The bank repo signs are on one home after the other. In the first 3 months of 2010, if you go to RealityTrack's U.S. foreclosure market report, for the first quarter of 2010, 932,234 properties were foreclosed on in that three-month period. This is a 7% increase from the previous quarter and a 16% increase from the first quarter of 2009. One in every 138 U.S. housing units received a foreclosure filing during the quarter. Now, this is becoming incredibly serious. The stock market in America is very volatile. It goes up, but then it can plunge. And with the problems we're currently having with the euro, and particularly the problems for bankruptcy in Greece and Spain and Portugal, the European Union is pouring billions, trillions in, and America's participating in that with our fragile economy. Here's an article for CBS News: "Wall Street Markets Wake to Wall Street World Markets Wake to Wall Street Nightmare." The stock market goes up and down, and people that put their money in stocks, they see that they lose fortunes overnight at times. "Who bail out under Uncle Sam?" Another article. Leading financiers, leading economists are incredibly concerned, and what they're concerned about is the growing national debt in the United States of America. 1989, our national debt was $2.7 trillion. Today, it's $12.9 trillion. And so people are asking the question, where can I put my confidence? You know, where can I have stability?
Where is something that's eternal? Where is something that's going to last forever and ever? In the book How to Prosper in the Coming Bad Years, Howard Roof says this: no one knows exactly where the breaking point is, but it's coming and soon. America is truly on the brink, and so is the rest of the world, because when we sneeze, the rest of the world gets pneumonia. If the American economy goes down, it's going to impact the entire world. Personal debt in the United States is at all-time high. If you take all the corporate, all the personal debt in America, now that does not include your mortgages, but just the amount of money that people owe on their credit cards with these enormous high debt rates, 18%, 19%, 21% in credit cards, if you take all the credit card debt in America, beside mortgages, leave mortgages out, $2.46 trillion as of January 2010, according to the Federal Reserve's G19 report. Never in our history have we had such high national debt, such high personal debt, so much volatility in the stock market, and so much economic uncertainty. Now, many people are buying gold bullion coins. You may have noticed just yesterday that gold was selling at the highest it has sold. But it's up and down. It's really not stable if you look at it. We live in a society of a consumer-oriented society, of people that want more and more, that I have to have the latest technology, the latest in clothes, the latest in fashion, the latest car. The concept of sacrificing and saving and paying with cash is almost passé in our society. Saturday Review of Literature, Norman Cousins, thinkers are concerned about it. He says this: we're so busy buying and buying and buying that we fail to realize that there are some moral screws loose in our society, that some bricks are cracking, that the foundation is crumbling, and that we might be investing our money in the wrong places. Moral screws are loose. The very foundations of our society are cracking before our very eyes. Jesus gives us this counsel, Matthew 6, verse 20 and 21. But lay up for yourselves treasures in heaven, where neither moth nor rust destroys, and where thieves do not break in and steal. What does it mean to lay up for yourself treasure in heaven? It means to make a commitment to the Lord Jesus Christ, where the most important thing to you in life is not the money you make, not the car you drive, not the house you live in, not the clothes you wear, but your eternal salvation with Jesus. That the most important thing in life is to make a commitment that when you come to the end of your life, you're going to say, Jesus, my life is in your hands. Because everything else is transitory. Everything else can slip through our fingers. Everything else, like a shadow, can dance away. Life is extremely uncertain. Things may seem to be well today, but then there is a knife-like stabbing pain in your chest, and that silent killer heart disease takes your life. Life may seem to be stable today, and if we invest in the things that our hands possess, we fail to recognize that in life there is something much greater than that, and that is the joy, the peace, the abundant life that Jesus Christ gives to us. Life is extremely uncertain. You can spend your life working for a new home, and you can get the swimming pool in the backyard, but a fire like it did in Los Angeles recently can sweep down the hillside, and as it does, homes worth $2, $3, $4, $5 million burned up in an instant. The things that we work for with our hands are simply an illusion. Think of it. Whole cities recently on the coast, tourist centers wiped out, hurricanes, tsunami disasters. Life is very fleeting. Life is very uncertain. The Bible puts it this way, Matthew 16, verse 26. For what profit is it to a man if he gains the whole world and loses his own soul? Or what will a man give in exchange for his soul? What profit is it, the Bible says, if we gain the whole world, but we lose our soul? So there's something more important, something more significant than spending our lives working for things that our hands possess. There are eternal, everlasting values. Judas
sold out his Lord cheap. Judas sold out Jesus for 30 pieces of silver. There are people that say, I am just too busy, and my work keeps me from keeping the Bible Sabbath. Are we selling Jesus out cheap? There are people that say, I want to gain and get, and then I will give my life to Jesus. Are we selling out Jesus at times cheap, like Judas did? Judas ended his life in desperation, and he discovered, as every human being will who sells out Jesus cheap, that it wasn't worth it. Judas hung himself, the Bible says, and the rope broke, and he crashed down on the rocks, and the dogs consumed his body. Judas had such conflict inside. He had no peace at all because he realized he was living a conflicted life. He followed Jesus for a while, but in his heart there was greed. In his heart there was that desire for the love of material values. He did not put Jesus Christ first in his life, never came before Jesus with a broken heart and seeking God for forgiveness, seeking God for joy. Judas was a very conflicted individual, a person torn apart inside because he lived between two worlds, the world of the kingdom of heaven and the world of the kingdom in this earth. And there are times in our lives that we feel conflicted. The great controversy is not merely something that takes place out in the universe, it takes place in our hearts. We at times feel the pull of good, and we feel the pull of Jesus, and the pull of righteousness, and the pull of truth. And then we feel at times the pull of the evil one, and we feel that pull back and forth. You feel it in your heart, I feel it in my heart. All of us at times feel the pull of this world, and we feel the pull of the heavenly kingdom. And it's those times in our life where on our knees we say, Lord, I want only one thing in my life, and that is to follow Jesus. Lord, may the world release its grip on me, and Jesus, may you by your power break the chains that bind my soul. Yes, Judas sold out cheap. The Bible says in Psalm 90, verse 12, so teach us to number our ways, our days, that we may gain a heart of wisdom. What does it mean to number our days? It means that we recognize that life is brief. You know, the older I get, the more I recognize the brevity of life. And, you know, somebody said, you know you're getting old when you bend over to tie your shoe and you say, what else can I do when I'm down here? You know, I've been lecturing like this now for almost 40 years. I've been in ministry 43 years and traveling for about 36 or 37 years lecturing. And when I first started, I was really enthusiastic. I mean, I was in my 20s lecturing in auditoriums across the United States, and man, I'd walk back and forth like this across the platform every night. I'd be really quick, you know, back and forth. And even when I had a translator back in those nights that was hard to follow me, I'd be going this way and I'd turn and the translator would still be going the other way. Well, you know, in those days, we did not have microphones like you see right here, you know, that I put on my tie. Because I come from the olden days, you know, 37 years ago when I started preaching, we would take these large microphones about like this, tie it around our neck, and I would have to take the cord of that microphone and stick it down my back shirt and stick it out my backside. And I'd be walking, look like I had this cord coming out of my backside, and, you know, I'd be back and forth, and the big microphone would be around my neck because I couldn't hold it in my hands because I always wanted to use my hands when I was preaching. Well, one night, I was really enthusiastic. I mean, I was young, and I was preaching like anything. I was really talking fast and going back and forth, back and forth. And this cord is coming out my backside. This little kid, about 10 years old, on the front row, and he looks at his mother, and he didn't hear me. No, I heard him, but I did. And he said, hey, Mom, you see that cord coming out of that guy's backside? Is that where they plug him in to give him so much energy? I need one of those about this time in the lecture series, you know? The Bible says, so teach us to number our days that we may gain a heart of wisdom. In other words, consider the fact that your life is going to go by quickly. Consider the fact that you once were young and soon you're going to be old. And make choices in your life that are going to count for eternity. Whatever it takes to adjust your life, whatever it takes to reorder your life, whatever it takes to readjust those priorities, make eternal choices that count for all eternity.
Because someday that heart attack may be yours. Someday that lump may be cancerous. Someday, if life lasts long enough, every single one of us will be taken on that gurney to that hospital unless Jesus comes soon. You see, the Bible predicts that the things people have lived for in this generation are going to evaporate very quickly. When you look at the great prophecies of Revelation, Revelation says that people are putting their emphasis in the wrong place, that there will be, according to the Bible, a last day financial crisis. Let's look at some of those prophecies. James chapter 5, verse 1 to 3. Come now, you rich, and weep and howl for the miseries that are coming upon you. Your riches are corrupted. What does this mean, your riches corrupted? It means they devalue very quickly before your eyes. Your garments are moth-eaten. Your gold and silver are corroded. And their corrosion will be a witness against you and will eat your flesh like fire. We continue. You have heaped up, read the rest with me, please. You have heaped up what? Treasure in the last days. So here is a prediction in the book of James that in the last days, there'll be a very rapid devaluation of currency and an economic collapse. So people who have lived all of their life and placed their priority on financial money and to make money, and they put their priority on material values, they will be so stressed out that they will not be able to handle the financial collapse that's going to come. There will be a conflict, according to the Bible, between workers and labor, strikes in the streets, according to James chapter 5. Money will devaluate very, very rapidly. Why does God allow that? Because God wants us to seek Him and His kingdom first and place priority on the kingdom of God. Now, here's what Revelation says. Revelation 18, verse 10 to 17. For in 1 hour your judgment is come, and the merchants of the earth will weep and mourn over her. Now, this is the merchants, the shops, for no one buys their merchandise anymore. Why not? Why aren't they buying their merchandise anymore, according to Revelation? For in 1 hour, rapidly, quickly, such great riches come to nothing. Now, somebody says, it's not bad to have money, it's only bad when money has you. You missed it. Not bad to have money, it's only bad when money has you. See, there's nothing wrong with a Christian who has finances, as long as his mind or her mind is not obsessed with them, and as long as they are using them to bless other people. Money is a tool that God gives us to support ourselves and to bless others. It is not something that God gives us for selfish aggrandizement. So Revelation says what? In 1 hour, such riches came to nothing. Now, what is God's solution? What is the broad picture to understanding Christian finance in the Bible? If indeed the Bible teaches that there's going to be a great financial collapse in the future, if the Bible teaches that money is going to devalue very quickly, if the Bible teaches that to place our emphasis on material values and to financial success only sets us up for devastating failure, if the Bible teaches that, then we ask the question, what's God's answer to our financial problems? What is God's answer to understanding principles of finance? Well, let's go back to the Garden of Eden, because there's a principle here that once you understand, changes your entire view of life and finance. Back in the beginning, Genesis 1, verse 1, the Bible says, in the beginning, God created the heavens and the earth. What an earth it was that God created. Magnificent flowers dotted the landscape. Flowers that were just perfuming the air. Fruit that hung off the trees without one spot or one blemish in that fruit. And God said in Genesis 1, verse 28 to Adam and Eve when He created them, then God blessed them and God said to them, be fruitful and multiply. Fill the earth and subdue it. Have dominion over the fish of the sea and over the birds of the air and over every living thing that moves on the earth. When God created Adam and Eve, He gave them dominion over this earth.
God created the earth, but they were to be masters, dominion over the earth. Adam was a prince, Eve a princess, and they were to rule and guide this earth. The Bible says, though, that although God gave them that dominion, that they were to recognize that the harvest that came from earth came from the hand of God, that they were stewards of this earth, that they were caretakers of this earth. They were to dress and keep the garden. God was the great creator. They were to superintend this earth for God. They were stewards of this earth. This earth was not theirs, it was God's. They did not create it, He did. Everything they had came from Him. Every fruit that blossomed on the tree and came forth on the tree, every fruit that grew on the tree came from the hand of God. The sun that rose came from God's hand. The sun that set came from God's hand. The waters that flowed came from God's hand. Every grain came from the hand of God. That's what Psalm 50, verse 10 says. Let's read it together. For every beast of the forest is mine, and the cattle on a thousand hills. Notice what God says, Psalm 50, verse 12. Listen as I read it. If I were hungry, I would not tell you, God says, for the world is mine in all its fullness. So Adam and Eve were not owners of the world, they were stewards of the world. They did not own this world, God owned it, and they were representatives of His to care and keep this world. Satan came to that garden disguised in the form of a serpent. He deceived Eve, and he said to Eve, has God really said you cannot eat of every tree of the garden lest you die? You won't die. Eve, partake of the fruit. You'll enter into a new sphere of existence. And Eve listened to the lie of Satan and reached out and took from that tree that which God told her not to take. Now, the tree represented the living reality that God was the owner of the earth. You see, the issue with the tree was not merely that she took a fruit from the tree, but it was by refraining to take from that fruit, she acknowledged that God owned all the world, and she acknowledged that that tree was off limits for her if she wouldn't take it. By taking it, she said, I am an owner. That belongs to me. I can take it and grasp it. So she violated the sacred trust that God gave to her by partaking of the tree, which didn't belong to her in the first place. And when she did, of course, Adam filed suit, and Adam and Eve were separated from God. The tree acknowledged that God was the owner of the universe. That was the test at the tree. Do you really believe that God created you? Do you really believe that God is the owner of the universe? Do you really believe that God has limits? And will you acknowledge God's ownership by not partaking of the tree? Now, when Eve yielded to Satan's temptation, she took what was God's and God's alone. Is there a tree for us today? Is there a tree for us today? When it comes to Christian finances, has God created a divine financial plan in the Bible that if we follow, He will pour financial blessings, physical, mental, spiritual blessings upon us? And is there a financial plan today that God has outlined in the Bible that acknowledges that He is creator of all? There is. Acts 17, verse 24 and 25, God who made the world and everything in it gives to all life, breath, and all things. How do I acknowledge in a tangible way that God gives me life, breath, and all things? How do I acknowledge in a tangible way? Well, one way is He set aside the seventh-day Sabbath. And the Bible says He blessed the Sabbath, He rested upon the Sabbath, and He sanctified the Sabbath. So the keeping of the Sabbath acknowledges that God is the creator of the entire universe. But has God given us a financial recipe that acknowledges that He is owner? Deuteronomy 8, verse 18, reading together. And you shall remember. Now, wait a minute.
did we read about remember in the Ten Commandments? Remember the what? Sabbath. God invites us to keep the Sabbath as a way of remembering He is our Creator. The Sabbath is 1/7 of our time. So the weekly Sabbath points back to God who created the 6 days and rested on the 7th. We acknowledge that God is Creator, Lord of time. But here is another remember that doesn't have to do with time, but it has to do with finances. You shall remember the Lord your God, for it is He who gives you power to get wealth. Who is it that gives us power to get wealth? Who is that? It's God. Why so? All of the talents and abilities that we have to earn a living come from whom, everybody? God. Because God has granted to us, in the very genetic DNA of whom we are, He's granted to us those talents, those abilities to grow and to learn. All the opportunities and possibilities that we have to earn a living come from God. God opens unusual possibilities. And the Bible says in Deuteronomy 8, verse 18, remember the Lord your God that gives you power to get wealth. All of the health and strength that we have to earn a living come from God. So the talents come from God, the possibilities come from God, the strength comes from God. Well, what way in the Bible did the Bible writers acknowledge in a tangible financial way that God was ruler and creator over all? In Haggai 2, verse 8, the Bible says, the silver and gold, that is the money, the currency, is mine, says the Lord. Well, just as I acknowledge that all time is His by setting aside the Sabbath, how do I acknowledge that all money is His? What do I set aside? How does that happen? Well, we go back to the days of Abraham. And there in the days of Abraham, the Bible tells us, Genesis 14, verse 19 and 20, blessed be Abram of God, Most High, possessor of heaven and earth is God. Blessed be the God Most High, who has delivered your enemies into your hand, and He gave him a tithe of all. So we see in the days of Genesis that Abraham gave to Melchizedek, and Melchizedek, you know, the Bible says, never had a beginning and never had an ending. He was that mysterious figure in the Bible. He was a representative of Jesus, representative of God, divine divinity. And the Bible says that Abraham gave him a tithe. That tithe was an acknowledgement that God was creator. That tithe was an

Genesis 28, verse 22. And of all that you give me, Jacob says, I'll surely give a tithe or a tenth. It's the same thing, a tithe or a tenth, back to you. When you look through the Old and New Testament, the tithe, the tenth, was an acknowledgement by Bible writers that they believed that God was the creator of all, and it was an acknowledgement that they were placing their hearts on eternal values, and they asked God to bless all of their income. Now, tithe is a tenth. That's what the word means. So if Israel had 10 cattle, they would give one to God. If they had 10 baskets of apples, they'd give one to God. A tenth of all they had was given to God. I remember I was teaching on tithe once, and after the meeting, a man came into my office, and I could tell by the smoke coming out of his nose and the smoke coming out of his ears and the redness of his face that he was a little upset with something that I had said. He had a brown bag like a child would take a lunch to school in, and he was roaring. And he came into my office, and he said, Pastor Mark, you said I had to pay tithe. And I said, I didn't say anything. I just read what the Bible said. I wanted you to get all the blessings of God. And he said, here are my bills. And he told me how much money he made a week, and then he took his bills. I didn't care to see all his bills. He began throwing them on the desk. This credit card bill, that credit card bill. Now you tell me, how am I going to ever pay tithe to God with all these bills? I could never do it. Don't make me feel guilty. He went on and on and on. After a while, I couldn't tolerate it anymore. So I said, sir, can I say something? He said, yes, you can. I just have one question for you. Has your method of getting out of debt brought you financial success? He looked at me and said, you know it hasn't. I said, well, if your way hasn't worked and you got all these bills, why don't you try God's way? Because God has a mathematical system, and here's God's mathematical system. 9 with God's blessing is more than 10 without God's blessing. 9 with God's blessing. Can you say that with me? 9 with God's blessing is more than 10 without God's blessing. And that's true. It is. Look, Leviticus 27, verse 30. And all the tithe of the land, whether the seed of the land or the fruit of the tree, is the Lord's, it's holy unto the Lord. Remember the tree of knowledge of good and evil in the garden. God set it aside. Eve was not to touch it. It was holy to the Lord. And when she did not touch it, it was an acknowledgement that she believed God was the creator. When she partook of the tree, she took something that was not hers and brought curse upon the human race. So the Bible says all the tithe is holy to the Lord, so that the tithe, one-tenth, is holy unto God. Now the Bible gives us some amazing promises when it comes to tithe. Malachi 3 verse 8 says, will a man rob God? I wouldn't want to rob God, would you? Will a man rob God? The Bible says, yet you've robbed me. But you say, in what way have we robbed you? In tithes and offerings. So here, people, now offering is free will. I mean, whatever people want to give, praise God for that. But tithe is a specified amount that God says when we set aside that tithe, we acknowledge that he's the creator and he pours out the richest blessings of heaven upon us. Look what God says. Here's the promise. Malachi 3, verse 10. Bring all the tithes into the storehouse, that there may be food in my house. And try me now, and this says the Lord of hosts, if I will not open the windows of heaven and pour for you such a blessing that there won't be room enough to receive it. So God promises blessings for us. And God says, if you step out and trust me with your finances, look, the world's going down. The rise and fall of the stock market, the devaluation of the dollar, the trillions in debt we are. And God says, look, all around you there's going to be financial disaster. All around you people are going to be stressed out. All around you they're going to be collapsing because of the financial stress they put on themselves. But God says, look, you come to me, you make another investment. You set aside your tithe faithfully to me, and I'm going to pour blessings upon you, and I'm going to take you through the crisis ahead. I will take you through that period of time, because the Bible is very clear.
You see, when you go

0: back and you look at some of the great men of the earth here in the United States, great business people, whose lives were crushed and businesses were going in the opposite direction. They made decisions for Christ and His kingdom. And as they did, their whole lives changed. J.C. Penney, I think of. J.C. Penney was a young man. And as he was growing up, he had a Christian background, but he kind of drifted from that Christian faith. And as J.C. Penney was growing up, he had a lot of stress on him. He started a business, and as he started that business, it wasn't going well. And things were going poorly in J.C. Penney's business. He was born in September 16, 1875, by Hamilton, Missouri. And when things were going bad in his business had failed. He had a physical collapse. His body just totally collapsed. He went to a health rehabilitation center, an Adventist Christian Health Rehabilitation Center in Battle Creek, Michigan. While he was there, he went into the chapel and knelt down and said, God, I've tried it my way. I've done everything I know in business. I put my emphasis on money, and I have failed. God, starting today when I'm poor, I'm going to set aside, as God's word says, 1/10, and I'm going to claim your blessings on my life. His life turned around. Convicted that he should begin returning tithe to God, even in debt and poverty, he did. And here is the Mother J.C. Penney Company store, founded in 1902. And at his death in 1971, he was 95 years old. Incidentally, sometimes the blessings that God gives us when we are faithful to Him in tithe and in our lives are not merely financial blessings. They're blessings of peace in our hearts because we know we're doing what's right. They're blessing of joy in our lives because we know we're doing what's right. They're blessings in our life of a happiness that we couldn't have any other way. They're blessings of health because we're not stressed out over all of the economic challenges and difficulties of the world. They may be blessings in our family. So when the Bible says if we're faithful to God, God will give us blessings, that's not only financial blessings. We are not motivated to return tithe to God to get financial blessings. If that were our motivation, it would be a selfish motivation. We are motivated to return tithe to God because He's our Creator. He gave us the gift of life. I could be a mosquito. Somebody want to swat it. I could be a cow. Moo, that wouldn't be fun. I could be a sweet potato that somebody ate for lunch. Why are you you? Why are you you? Why are you a human being? Why do you have life? Why aren't you a dog? Why aren't you a cat? Why aren't you a mosquito? Why aren't you a sweet potato? You didn't choose it. You didn't choose it. But in the divine drama of destiny, God fashioned you and God shaped you and God made you. And God brought you here at this moment of history. And He knew that you would be living at this time when these meetings came to Chicago. And God brought you here and gave you this life. And if God gave me life, I can give that life back to Him. And that's what life is all about. It's giving our life back to that Creator God. Not merely because we will have financial blessings if we're faithful in tithe, but because we acknowledge that that life is a gift that comes from Him. Look, here's William Colgate. You know the Colgate company, Colgate toothpaste, tithe payer. Here is Henry John Heinz, Heinz ketchup, tithe payer. Milton Hershey, Hershey candy bar, tithe payer. Kraft cheese, tithe payer. Penny, tithe payer. Rockefeller, tithe payer. Letourneau, tithe payer, the great earth-moving equipment. You see, God does bless us unusually when we are faithful to Him. Notice what the Bible says, Malachi 3, verse 11, I'll rebuke the devourer for your sakes. He says, I'll drive the devourer out so that he will not destroy the fruit of your ground. Nor shall the vine fail to bear fruit for you in the field, says the Lord of hosts. In other words, I am going to put a hedge around you and hold back the destroyers. Sometimes that happens in very unusual ways. Sometimes we are even surprised with the way God blesses us. For example, here is a farmer, Middle East, in the Midwest of America, name called Harry. And Harry is faithful to God. He is faithful in his tithe. He's a praying man. He's a man who studies his Bible. And as he does, all of his neighbors know it. He lives in a community of great big farms that they have people, farmers in that community who are godless, not faithful to God, not tithe payers. And there was a plague of great locusts that were coming. And they were coming across the prairies. They ate the first farm. They ate the second farm. They ate the third farm. They ate every farm around Harry's. And they came to Harry's farm. And do you know what happened? What do you think happened? Well, they ate his farm too. They ate his farm, ate every crop down. And his neighbors came to him and said, Harry, your whole farm was eaten. But yet, there's a big smile on your face. Our farms are eaten and we're having heart attacks. Why are you smiling? And Harry said, well, it's very simple. I gave my farm to God long ago. So that farm was God's. Those locusts were God's. If God wants to feed his locusts on my farm, no problem. No problem. But Harry, because he sensed that God would bless him, said, God, you have to have a blessing in this. He was the first to reinvest in seed. His crops grew abundantly, and God blessed that farm beyond his wildest imagination. Look for God's blessings, even in calamities in your life. It is not because we are faithful to God and our tithe, nothing ever goes wrong. But it is that if there is a temporary reverse, God will give us such incredible blessings that we cannot imagine in our lives. The psalmist says, Psalm 37, verse 25, reading together, I have been what? Young, and now I'm what? Old. That's true of me. I was young, now I'm getting old. I have been young, and now I'm old. Let's go. Yet I have not seen the righteous forsaken, nor his descendants begging bread. Will God ever forsake those that are faithful to him? Will he do that? Will we ever have to starve to death if we are being faithful to God? He says, I have not seen the righteous forsaken, nor his descendants begging bread. We may not get everything we want, but God will provide everything we need. When we're faithful to God and returning tithe, he promises to meet our needs. All the riches of heaven are available for God to sustain his faithful children. The reason we return tithe to God for the advancement of his work around the world is not because God needs our money, but we need to give. We need to have that trust-faith relationship with God. It takes faith when you don't think you have it and you can't meet your bills already to step out and return that to God. Philippians 4, verse 19 says, my God shall supply what, everybody? Some of your needs, part of your needs. My God shall supply what? All your need according to his riches in glory by Christ Jesus. God will supply all of our needs. Look, Proverbs 3, verse 9 and 10. Honor the Lord with your possessions and with the first fruits of all your increase. So your barns will be filled with plenty. Your vats will overflow with new wine. The Bible says when you honor the Lord, blessings are going to flow from heaven upon your life when you put God first in your life. Putting Christ first in our lives opens our hearts to receive magnificent blessings. Would you like the blessings of God? Would you like them to flow into your life in a very incredibly magnificent way? Put Jesus Christ first in your life. And you will see these blessings. Look, Matthew 6, verse 33. But seek first the kingdom of God and his righteousness, and all these things will be added unto you. He is the God that blesses our lives when we put him first. Now, Jesus endorses the principle of tithing. In fact, tithing is not simply an Old Testament principle. Look, Jesus was condemning the Pharisees because they paid tithe, but he said, you ought to be doing it. Oh, they were looking at tithe at every little mint. And Jesus says to them, look, Matthew 23, verse 23, Jesus doesn't say, don't pay tithe. He says, woe to you, scribes and Pharisees, hypocrites. You pay tithe of mint and cumin and anise, those are like little herbs, and have neglected the weightier matters of the law, justice and mercy and faith. So paying tithe never substitutes for justice, mercy, and faith. But then he says, these you ought to have done. In other words, you ought to have been faithful in your tithe. But don't leave the others undone. So Jesus leads us to faithfulness in tithing. He says, this you ought to have done. Giving starves selfishness to death. The center of sin is I, S-I-N. The center of pride is I, P-R-I-D-E. And Jesus says, look, I'm going to lead you in a very tangible way to trust me. Just like Moses has to put his feet in the Red Sea and the Red Sea opened, I'm going to lead you to trust me. And Jesus is saying to you and me tonight, I want to give you a visible symbol of that trust. And that is being faithful in your finances. Because Jesus says, I know that if you get attached to your finances, when the crisis comes and the economy crashes, you will not be able to stand it. So he says, today, I want you to demonstrate your trust in me so that when financial reverses come, you know who to depend on at that time. Tithe is dedicated specifically for the preaching of the gospel. And Jesus says, as you participate in the tithe process, and as you return your tithe, Jesus said, you can have the joy that the gospel is going to the end of the earth. You can have the joy, and you can sense that you are part of a river of blessing that is allowing God's worldwide last day movement of destiny to go to the whole world. You can sense that you may not go to Africa or India. You may not go to places where missionaries and others can go, but your tithe enables that to take place. And Jesus says, trust me, believe in me, have faith in me. I will care for your needs. And Jesus says to us tonight, he said, have the joy of seeing the gospel go into the ends of the earth. And as you do that, your heart will be opened because it is unselfish. It is the open hand that God can fill. It is the closed hand that will remain with its little within it. Returning tithe brings us deep satisfaction and great joy because we know that we're advancing the kingdom of God. There is no greater motivation to give than the cross of Jesus. The motivation to give really is not to receive spiritual, not to receive physical financial blessings. The motivation to give is not simply to say, oh, I'm giving, now all these blessings are going to flow on me. The blessings that come in your life when you give are the result of giving, not the motivation to give. The motivation to give is the cross, because heaven's supreme gift is Jesus Christ. And when Jesus hung upon that cross with nails through his hands and blood running down his wrists and a crown of thorns upon his head and blood running down his face, Jesus is saying, I'm giving my all. When you love, you give. Many years ago, in fact, it was 1989, there was a horrendous earthquake in Armenia, and a father had just walked his son to school. And as he was coming up on the hill, he looked back and he felt the ground shaking, and he saw this school collapse, and he knew that his son was there. He quickly came back to the school. And it was a twisted, mangled mess of steel and glass and concrete block. And the man began digging through that rubble with his hands. He knew his boy was in there someplace. Other parents gathered around. And as those other parents gathered around, they said, you're crazy. Nobody has survived. Every child is dead. And he said, will you help me now? They said, you're a crazy man. He dug for 5 hours. He dug for 10 hours. He dug for 15 hours. The news report said that he dug for 32 hours. There were aftershocks. Gas mains broke in that city. There were fires. The firemen came and said, go home. He dug through that rubble. Bloody hands cut with the glass. He dug a tunnel. It took him 35 hours. And looking through that tunnel, he kept calling for his son. His son's name was Armin. Armin, Armin, Armin. And soon he heard a faint voice, Daddy, I'm here. Daddy, I knew you'd come. And Daddy, there are 15 other children with me, because when the cement floor collapsed, it collapsed in the middle and it formed an A-frame and there was an air pocket and there were 15 children there. And that man took his boy in his arms and he said, I'm taking you home. I'm taking you home. Do you think that son ever said to his father, Daddy, you don't love me. Daddy, I don't have to obey you. That father dug through that rubble with bloody hands. He wasn't going to give up. So this earth was demolished in an earthquake of sin. And Jesus came, and he dug through the rubble. And with bloody hands, he found me and he found you. And Jesus pulled us to his breast, and he said, my child, I will never let you go. I'm not going to allow you to be lost in the darkness. I'm going to carry you home. And I say, Jesus, whatever you ask me to do, I'm going to do. Because I trust you incredibly. And if you love me so much to dig through the rubble of this world to find me, I don't want to hold anything back from you. And when my faith is stretched, and when the impossible looms before me, I know that I serve the God of the impossible. When there are difficulties and challenges, when the night is dark, when the road is long, when the mountain is high, my God is the God of the impossible.
1: Tonight as we pray, with our heads bowed in the silence of this church, is there somebody here tonight that you need God to do the impossible for you? There's something going on in your life and you need God to do the impossible for you. You want that impossible miracle. You want God to touch you right now. I'm going to pray, and if you would like that, just raise your hand. You need God to do the impossible. Father in heaven, you are the mighty God of the impossible. We thank you tonight that you will work miracles in our life, that you are the mighty creator of the universe. And as we surrender our lives to you, there is nothing for our good that you cannot accomplish. Thank you that the God of the impossible is our God. In Christ's name, amen.

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Go and gather all the Jews who are in Susa together, and pray and fast for me. Do not eat or drink anything for 3 days and nights. I and my maidens will fast as you do. After that, I will go to the king, even though it is against the law. And if I perish, I perish.

0: Many people came and told Jehoshaphat that a vast army was approaching to wage war against him. Alarmed by this news, Jehoshaphat proclaimed a fast for all of Judah. People came from every town in Judah to fast and pray together. We were part of a large group, and Jehoshaphat was earnestly asking God for assistance. Then a man called Jahaziel stood up and said that Jehoshaphat should not be concerned, that it was not his battle, but God's battle.
1: It was early in the morning when we set out in the desert of Tekoa. We were seriously concerned about facing this huge army, but we were told to have faith. We had also prayed. When our reconnaissance platoon came over the hill, we only saw dead bodies all around. The enemy had apparently turned on each other. Jehoshaphat's prayers had won him the battle, without even having to fight.

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0: 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But within the worst of times, miracles of heart change were performed.
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0: 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Here, a small AWR radio station broadcasts 15 hours a day, reaching across the local area. This incredible story begins just a few years ago as the COVID-19 pandemic swept across the globe in early 2020. As the pandemic settled over the area and the people were told to stay in their homes, the broadcasters of one small radio station decided that it would be best to move into the building. This way, they could continue to broadcast every day. Throughout the pandemic, due to the dedication of these broadcasters, the AWR program of this station was not silenced. During this time, thousands of households across the Philippines were held under mandatory quarantine by the government. As boredom took over, residents began listening more and more to the radio. Among those tuning in was a group of friends and families. They were members of a local Christian church that worshiped on Sunday. As they scanned the radio, they found songs and messages that caught their attention. They decided to listen. As they heard the broadcasters contradict the Sabbath teachings they believed, they soon realized this preacher was presenting directly from the Bible. Each day brought something new that caught their interest. And as they compared what was said to their Bibles, they found it all to be true. These families began discussing what they were learning, and soon they formed small study groups. Unable to meet for worship in their churches, they gathered in homes, listening to the radio and studying the Bible together. One day, while the AWR broadcasters were working in the station, several members of the study group walked in with a surprising statement.
1: "We are not Adventists, but we have been listening to your broadcasts, and we believe what you are teaching. We want to give our tithe to your church and have decided we want to be baptized."
0: With the area in lockdown, there was seemingly no way to gather together. However, the Lord miraculously opened the doors, working through the local police to allow a small church gathering where they could worship together and commit their vows prior to stepping in the waters of baptism. Since then, this group of believers has been a powerful force for good. They have recently been involved in health evangelism and even taken part in an evangelistic series hosted by AWR in their area, which resulted in numerous baptisms. One man and his wife had also begun listening to the radio during the pandemic, and together they discovered Adventist World Radio. As they became more and more convinced of the truth, they decided to walk many miles from their home to the radio station. It was a desire in their hearts to give their tithe to the new faith they believed in. This couple asked for more information of Bible topics, and soon after, an AWR worker visited and shared Bible studies with them. Eventually, they were baptized and joined the Seventh-day Adventist Church. Today, he and his wife share Jesus everywhere they go, as well as playing songs of praise over the radio.

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0: Smoking and lung cancer are strongly associated. Not smoking or quitting smoking is the first step in preventing lung cancer. After that, can what we eat make a difference? Yes, fruit can. The Adventist Health Study found a strong protective effect against lung cancer by eating fruit at least twice a day. A fruit smoothie, a nectarine, or ripe banana all protect against lung cancer. Eating fruits to prevent cancer is another ageless advantage.
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0: Are you considering learning a new sport? It could be a huge advantage. Recent research found that men who improved their physical fitness reduced their chance of death by 44%. Middle-aged and older men who began a moderately vigorous sports activity like cycling, soccer, basketball, or hiking lived longer. They also have lower rates of death from heart disease. It is time to get off the bench. Taking up a new sport is another ageless advantage.
1: 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Para manatiling updated sa mga kaganapan sa Adventist World Radio, i-follow at i-like ang ating Facebook page, AWR Manila, at i-share sa inyong mga kaibigan.

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0: Sorry, we are not hiring.
1: What's wrong with me? I can't find a job.
2: 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Adventists care.
3: The church was undergoing practical challenges. The Hellenistic Jews were complaining against the Hebraic Jews because the former's widows were being overlooked in the daily distribution of food. The apostles decided that they needed to focus on the ministry of prayer and the word, and so they requested for 7 deacons to be chosen for these other practical tasks.
4: The apostles asked us, as a group, to choose 7 men who were known to be full of the Spirit and have wisdom. This proposal from the apostles pleased our whole group, so we went about selecting the 7 men. Once the men were selected, they were presented to the apostles. The apostles laid their hands on them and prayed for them.
3: With prayer as a priority, the church would never fail. After this, the number of disciples increased rapidly, and a large number of priests became obedient to the word.
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